0: In a moment, rustic chivalry from a castle in Czechia. 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
0: Pietro Mascagni grew up in Milan, Italy. His dad owned a bakery, but Pietro loved opera. He dreamed of composing opera. And one day, an ad appeared in the magazine Theater Illustrated. There was a competition for a one-act opera, the deadline only 2 months away. Mascagni had a friend write the words for him based on a short story he liked. He got the music done just in time, submitted it on the last possible day. There were 73 one-act operas that came in, but at the age of 24, Pietro Mascagni won that competition, and his one-act opera, Cavalleria Rusticana, is still among the most popular one-acts in the world. Here is a beautiful interlude from that opera in an arrangement for brass by Vlastimil Pelch. The Czech Philharmonic Low Brass Ensemble play Mascagni's intermezzo from Cavalleria Rusticana.

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2: Extreme upheaval can often be a catalyst for profound creativity, a broken heart, grief at the death of a loved one, a health crisis, or on the more positive side, a professional transition, a new love, starting a family. When Gustav Mahler wrote this music at the beginning of the 20th century, it was one from column A, three from column B. He had just suffered an intestinal hemorrhage, almost bled to death. And then he met and married Alma and anticipated their first child. From APM American Public Media, this is Performance Today. I'm Valerie Kaler. Mahler's Symphony No. 5 ends exuberantly, but it starts here with One Foot in the Grave. We'll hear the opening funeral march ahead. In the meantime, here's some lighter Mahler, one of his songs of a wayfarer, arranged for piano.

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0: Composer Eleanor Alberga says her inspiration usually comes from outside the world of music, like the first two pieces she wrote when she was a girl in the 1950s, both inspired by dogs. She says that her string quartet we're about to hear is different, a purely musical exploration of the very first phrase. It is a very short exclamation, and the rest of the piece, the next 15 minutes, grows out of repeating, inverting, expanding, and playing with that opening phrase. Here's the Poesis Quartet in concert in Katona, New York. They're playing the String Quartet No. 2 by Eleanor Alberga.

0: In a moment, a spirited but cozy concerto. 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
1: He was 22 years old and determined to take home the Anton Rubinstein Prize for pianists. But Sergei Prokofiev wasn't sure he could play a classical work well enough to win. He decided instead to perform one of his own pieces, but he was thwarted when he learned that only published works were allowed in the competition. What's a young musician to do? Young Sergei looked around and found a publisher willing to produce 20 copies of this work. And just like that, his first concerto was published. Spoiler alert, he won. 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
0: Composer Judith Weir has a bit of a bone to pick with most piano concertos. She believes that since the birth of the modern piano, concertos have gotten more and more inflated. They become exponentially grander with too many musical fireworks and pyrotechnics. She says, quote, "It's now a musical form associated with the crashingly loud side of music, and that does not jibe with her style of composition." So when she was asked to write a piano concerto, she looked to the small-scale concertos of Mozart. Concertos that felt more like chamber music, with only a handful of string players to accompany the pianist. There's a nice balance between the piano and strings in this smaller scale concerto that I find sometimes gets lost in larger orchestrations. Although it's not looking to be grand, Weir's work is fun and quirky and thoughtful, and I find it feels really fresh. Let's hear it from a concert at the Kaufman Music Center in New York City. Eliza Garth playing solo piano, with James Baker leading an ensemble of 9 string players. The Piano Concerto by Judith Weir.

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0: Dietrich Buxtehude's Opus 1, Number 1, his violin sonata in F major of 1694, played there on WMHT by John Holloway on violin, Lars Ulrich Mortensen on cembalo, Jaap ter Linden, viola da gamba.
1: The young musician walked nearly 20 miles to see a performance of Verdi's Aida. By the end of the show, he had made up his mind to compose opera. Today, two of his works are the top most performed in North America, and many of the others are beloved. His name, Giacomo Puccini. 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

Young Beethoven chose wisely when he published his Opus 1 collection of three piano trios. Such an enormous success that he followed it up shortly after with his Opus 11. We're going to hear the opening, Allegro, played by Ashkenazi and friends.

0: Beethoven Piano Trio, number 4 in B-flat. That was the Allegro opening in a famous recording. Ashkenazi on piano, recorded with Itzhak Perlman and Lynn Harrell in 2003. One of Beethoven's most iconic string quartet openers that he sternly instructed was never to be performed in public, written only for a small circle of connoisseurs. 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
1: I'm Eugenia Zuckerman. I've had the opportunity to perform with more than 80 orchestras across North America and dozens more around the world. 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
0: It's the home-loving Antonín Dvořák next. That's why he returned home from America. He got too homesick for his house in the country and his pigeons and his orchard and his vegetable gardens. My Home Overture of 1882, Otmar Suitner conducts.

Antony Dvorak. It is most exuberant. That was his My Home Overture of 1882, inspired, in fact, by a Czech popular song of the same name. In that performance on WMHT from Otmar Suetner, Kunatny Staatskapelle Berlin.

0: Pink Arsukaman, the soloist there on WMH2 in the end of summer, the little Indian summer perhaps, from Vivaldi's Four Seasons, Tsumi Mehta conducting the Israel Philharmonic.
1: Did you know that October 1st is International Coffee Day? 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
0: It's one of Mozart's most beautiful piano sonatas next on WMHT. I love him for this one. It's the easiest one for beginners, and yet he stints on none of his genius. Number 16, in C major, played here by Aurélie Chaham.

0: Audley Shahan playing Mozart on WMHT from her complete Mozart piano sonatas, finished in early 2025. That was the sonata Facile, number 16 in C.
1: He was playing the harpsichord at 3, composing at 5, and by 6, he was off on his first European tour. We take for granted that he's history's greatest musical prodigy. But what would life be with no Mozart? I'm Mary Darcy, and I'll bring you a full-length work by Mozart every weekday morning at 9, your daily dose of Wolfgang Amadeus, your 9 o'clock Mozart, right here every weekday at WMHT.
0: Igor Stravinsky absolutely adored Johann Sebastian Bach, so much so, perhaps, that he only dared to make 2 arrangements of Bach in total. This is the first, the choral variations of On Himmel Hoch, From Heaven Above to Earth I Come, Sei Dir Sauer conducts.

Johann Sebastian Bach in Stravinsky's arrangement there, the first arrangement he made of Bach, 1956. Choral variations on Von Himmelhorst, From Heaven Above to Earth I Come. Sejas Aber there on WMHT, conducting the Boston Symphony.

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0: Conductor Barry Wordsworth and Cappella Istropolitana, Symphony No. 96, the so-called Miracle Symphony, by Franz Josef Haydn.
1: A horrible plague swept through the small German city, leaving illness and death and despair in its wake. People were looking to their leaders for hope. A pastor named Philip Nicolai tried to provide that hope. He composed a hymn, a work that mourned the souls lost, but a work of comfort in the life to come as well. Years later, Johann Sebastian Bach built upon that work to create one of his best-known cantatas, a lovely work of hope and peace, the Cantata No. 140, known as Sleepers Awake. 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
2: It's a contemporary trumpet concerto now on WMHT by James M. Stevenson, the Chicago composer. He called this The Storyteller of 2013. It's played here by Mary Elizabeth Bowden with the Chicago Youth Symphony.

The Storyteller of 2013 are by James M. Stevenson, the Chicago composer, in a Chicago performance there. Mary Elizabeth Bowden was the trumpeter there on WMHT with the Chicago Youth Symphony, Alan Tinkham conducting. It's Carl Goldmark next in the music on WMHT, the Hungarian composer in Vienna, Brahms's friend. They used to go for a stroll together every single day. And the piece that Brahms most admired of Goldmark's was this, his rustic wedding symphony. We're going to hear the dancing at the end.

0: from Carl Goldmark's Rustic Wedding Symphony. That was the final movement, ending on the dancing, in a famous recording there on WMHT. Leonard Bernstein conducting the New York Philharmonic.
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a violinist, a composer, an educator, a mentor, an arranger, William Grant Still did it all in the early 20th century in America. Not an easy thing to do as a black man in that time. He's recognized today as a huge influence on American music that came after him. And this is one of William Grant Still's pieces, Song for the Lonely.

0: Song for the Lonely, an arrangement of that song, that piece by William Grant Still. Pianist Laura Downs performed with oboist Titus Underwood.
1: Here's Hamilton Harty next on WMHT, the Irish composer and conductor. He turned the Hello Orchestra into the finest orchestra in England and a fantastic pianist by all accounts. They called him the Prince of Accompanists. Writing this piano concerto in 1922 in B minor, the pianist here is Peter Donohoe with the Ulster Orchestra.

0: The opening allegro of the Piano Concerto in B minor, 1922, by Hamilton Harty, the Irish composer. In an Irish performance there, Peter Donohoe was the pianist with the Ulster Orchestra, Takuo Yuasa, conducting.
1: Beethoven was angry. He'd gotten into a row with his friend, the violinist George Bridgetower. Beethoven tore up the dedication to his latest sonata. He wrote a new dedication to one of the finest violinists of the day, Rudolf Kreutzer, who hated the piece and never played it. But to this day, the violin sonata number 9 in A still bears his name, the Kreutzer Sonata, a name that became even more famous after Russian novelist Leo Tolstoy used the title for a book that could have been named the Bridgetower Sonata. Maybe not. 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
0: It's Prokofiev, Sergei Prokofiev. It is most tuneful next on WMHT, and charmingly named Spring, Summer, Autumn, and Winter Fairies from Cinderella of 1944.

The fairies, the spring, summer, autumn and winter fairies. From Prokofiev, Cinderella of 1944, that performance on WMHT from Andre Previn conducting the London Symphony. It's a Brahms chamber music masterpiece next on WMHT. The second of the string sextets that he wrote, two violins, two violas, two cellos, an epic length, almost three quarters of an hour long, four movements, his string sextet number 2 in G major, performed here by Isaac Stern and friends.

0: the Brahms String Sextet No. 2, one of his own favourite pieces of his own chamber music, performed there by violins Isaac Stern and Chol Yang Lin, viola players Jamie Laredo and Michael Stern, and cellists Yo-Yo Ma and Sharon Robinson. Hope you enjoyed that. 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

It's Algar at his most exuberant next on WMHT. I like to think of this as Algar throwing the kitchen sink at the orchestra. Here's transcription of the Fantasy and Fugue in C minor by Johann Sebastian Bach.

0: Isn't that wonderful? Complete with trilling trombones. Algar's orchestration of the Fantasy and Fugue in C minor by Johann Sebastian Bach. Esa Pekka Salonen in that recording on WMHT, conducting the Los Angeles Philharmonic.
1: Critics called it a confusion of babble, and audiences of the day didn't respond much better. That didn't bother Beethoven, though. He knew his great fugue wouldn't be understood by audiences of his day. He composed it anyway. When people balked at the work, he told them it wasn't for them. It was written, he said, for an audience of the future. Today, this wonderful work is considered one of Beethoven's greatest accomplishments. Stravinsky called it an absolutely contemporary piece of music that will be contemporary forever. 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
0: 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Rudolf Kemper conducts.

0: Classic Smetana for you there on WMHT, The Battered Bride, his overture of 1866 from the baton of the great Czech conductor Rudolf Kemper there at the helm of his Bamberg Symphony.
1: A symphony now from Charles Hubert Hastings Perry, baronet and composer and professor of music. 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

0: The English Symphony, the Symphony No. 3 in C major of Sir Charles Hubert Hastings Parry from 1889. Matthias Bamert led the London Philharmonic and your classical companion, WMHT.
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It's Leoš Janáček next on WMHT, the Czech composer, writing his opera From the House of the Dead, based on the Dostoevsky novel in 1862. We're going to hear one of the scenes, the play and the pantomime Peter Briner conducts.

0: from the House of the Dead, Janáček's opera of 1862, based on the Dostoevsky. That was the play and the pantomime from the House of the Dead suite. Peter Briner there on WMHT conducting the New Zealand Symphony Orchestra.
1: It was a sweltering day in Rome when a young Hector Berlioz ducked into St. Peter's Basilica to escape the heat. He brought a book along, a racy number by Lord Byron, The Saga of a Pirate Who Breaks into a Palace and is Rescued by a Concubine. Berlioz took refuge in the cool of a confessional and read the work that inspired his Corsair Overture. 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

Yulia Fischer there on WMHT playing the lovely little melody from Tchaikovsky's Souvenir d'un lieu cher, of a beloved place, the estate of his patron, Nadezhda von Meck. It's a Mendelssohn piano concerto next on WMHT. Young Mendelssohn, just 14 years old when he wrote this, not only for himself, but for himself and his sister, Fanny, to play together, the double piano concerto in E major performed here by the sister duo, Katya and Mariella Beck.

The Two Piano Concerto in E Major of 1823 by Felix Mendelssohn. You can picture him with his sister Fanny there at the premiere playing that in that performance on WMHT from the Lubeck sisters, Katja and Marielle Lubeck, with the Philharmonia Orchestra under the baton of Semyon Bushkov.

Ray Fawn-Williams next on WMHT. His most popular symphony, his wartime symphony, number 5 of 1943. And you know, the more violent that the world became, the more peaceful his music got. We're going to hear the lovely Romanza, Vernon Handley conduct. Ray Fawn-Williams next on WMHT, his most popular symphony, his wartime symphony, number 5 of 1943. And you know, the more violent that the world became, the more peaceful his music got. We're going to hear the lovely Romanza.

0: The lovely Romanza from the Vaughan Williams Symphony No. 5, his wartime symphony of 1943. I always think of that, evoking England's green and pleasant land. That recording on WMHT from Vernon Hadley in the Royal Liverpool Philharmonic.
1: It's one of the first things you notice when you get to Rome. Not the buildings or the fountains, not even the churches. No, one of the first things you notice in that ancient city are the huge old pine trees. Trees with centuries of stories to tell if they could. 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
2: A 21st century guitar concerto, written especially for the guitarist you get to hear. The title of the piece is Affinity. In science, this means an attraction or force between particles that causes them to combine. It's how composer Chris Brubeck talks about the title of this piece, his Affinity Guitar Concerto. Guitarist Sharon Isbin performs it next with the Maryland Symphony Orchestra. Elizabeth Schultz conducts.

0: Guitarist Sharon Isbin playing the piece composer Chris Brubeck wrote just for her, a piece that also serves as a tribute to Brubeck's father, Dave Brubeck. The Affinity Guitar Concerto by Chris Brubeck, Sharon Isbin, the guitarist with the Maryland Symphony Orchestra, and conductor Elizabeth Schultz.
1: It's an oboe concerto next by Ludwig August Lebrun, a Mozart contemporary, the most famous oboist of his day, toured right around Europe. Number 6 in F major, performed here by Heinz Holliger with Cameron Ashburn.

Oboe Concerto No. 6 in F Major by Ludwig August Le Brun, the Mannheim-born oboist, in that performance on WMHT from the great Heinz Holliger, with Camerata Bern, Thomas Fury directing.

That wonderful version of Bach from Yo-Yo Ma on cello, Chris Thiele on mandolin, Edgar Meyer on bass, Bach's Prelude and Fugue, number 18 in E minor. It's the last symphony movement that Alexander Borodin ever completed next on WMHT, left incomplete when he died in 1887, dropped dead from a heart attack in the middle of a ball. The Vivo, the last movement he got to from his symphony number 3 in A minor, Nemeyevi conducts.

0: Alexander Borodin's last word on the symphony. That's the last movement that he managed to complete, the Vivo, from his symphony number 3 in A minor, left incomplete when he died, 1887. That performance on WMHT from Nema Yevi conducting the Gothenburg Symphony.
1: Hey, procrastinators, here's a story to listen to instead of, you know, doing what you should be doing. The story of an infamous procrastinator and a great talent, opera composer Gioachino Rossini. Rossini had a terrible habit of putting things off to the last minute. It got so bad, in fact, that the night before the premiere of his opera, The Thieving Magpie, his producer had to lock him in a room to get him to complete the score. According to legend, Rossini dropped the finished pages out a window to the copyists waiting below so they could write out the orchestral parts in time for the performance. Music for procrastinators and go-getters and all your favorites 24 hours a day at your classical companion, 89.1 WMHT-FM Schenectady, 88.7 WRHV-FM Poughkeepsie, WMHT-HD1, and streaming online at WMHT.org.
0: Giuseppe Verdi next on WMHT from his penultimate opera, Otello. This is the lovely Ave Maria and final scene.

The end of Verdi's Otello, 1887, La Scala. He intended that to be his final opera. In fact, he ended up squeezing one more out. That performance on WMHT from Eric Kunzel and the Cincinnati Pops. Here's the jazzy Gershwin Concerto in F, next on WMHT, 1925, opening on this Charleston, quick and pulsating, representing the young, enthusiastic spirit of American life. That's how Gershwin described it himself. In a famous recording here of the great Gershwin pianist Kevin Cole, David Allen Miller conducts.

WMHT-FM Schenectady, WRHV-FM Poughkeepsie. This has been a test of the emergency alert system. Had this been an actual emergency, the tones you just heard would have been followed by additional information. This was only a test.

0: George Gershwin's Concerto in F, dating from the height of the Roaring Twenties, 1925. That performance on WMHT from the great Gershwin pianist Kevin Coll, with David Allen Miller conducting the National Orchestral Institute.
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0: At the age of 5, he announced to his parents that he would be a concert pianist. His father wanted him to be a doctor, but young Van knew his own mind. By 12, he had debuted with the Houston Symphony. Then at 23, in the middle of the Cold War in 1958, the young man from Texas emerged the winner of the first ever international Tchaikovsky competition, becoming the first musician ever to receive a ticker tape parade. 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
1: It's a favourite Delius next on WMHT, one of the scenes by the river from his Florida suite. William Boughton conducts.

0: By the River, the second movement of the Florida Suite by Frederick Delius, born out of his time in Florida, managing the family's orange groves. William Barton there on WMHT, conducting the English Symphony Orchestra.
1: Still a teen when he wrote this music, here is the 17-year-old Franz Schubert's Second Symphony, Symphony in B-flat. Roy Goodman leads the Hanover Band.

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2: The story traces back to the 2nd century AD and an ancient Greek dialogue about stories told at a dinner party. One of those stories was the tale of a sorcerer with a spell that would turn a wooden pestle into a servant to fetch water. Centuries later, it inspired a Goethe poem, which in turn inspired composer Paul Dukas to create a symphonic poem. And eventually, the animators at Walt Disney created the version you may know best, featuring Mickey Mouse as a sorcerer with a mischievous broom. I'm Mary Darcy, and this hour on WMHT, we'll hear the Disney version of Paul Dukas' The Sorcerer's Apprentice. First, we'll check in on the news from the folks at NPR.
3: Live from NPR News in Washington, I'm Corva Coleman. Tennessee failed to kill a condemned inmate last night. Krista Pike was given a lethal injection 2 separate times. She survived both and was then moved to a hospital. Pike's lawyers say she was clearly alive and snoring after Tennessee's second botched execution this year. Tennessee Governor Bill Lee has halted the state's remaining execution scheduled this year. Israeli officials say the incident yesterday aboard a Fly Dubai passenger plane was an attempted terror attack. Passengers helped subdue a co-pilot who allegedly attacked the pilot and then apparently tried to crash the plane. NPR's Kat Lonsdorf reports from Tel Aviv there's little information known about a motive.
4: Both the pilot and the co-pilot are alive. They're being interviewed by investigators in Saudi Arabia. The UAE has also opened an investigation, and Netanyahu has said Israel will be involved. The pilot, who was stabbed, is from India. Both Netanyahu and India's prime minister have commended him. And the co-pilot who did the attacking is from Oman. It's still unclear if he was acting alone.
3: NPR's Kat Lonsdorf reporting. One of Iraq's most powerful militias, backed by Iran, says it will stop its attacks. NPR's Jane Araf reports from Baghdad the U.S. military withdrew from Iraq yesterday.
5: Kataib Hezbollah said in a statement that the Islamic resistance had won this round against what it called the U.S. occupation. The U.S. on Wednesday announced it had withdrawn its military forces and closed the headquarters here of an anti-ISIS coalition it has led since 2014. The Islamic Resistance is a grouping of Iran-backed militias that have frequently claimed attacks against U.S. targets in Iraq. Kataib Hezbollah directed its fighters to stop all attacks, apart from targeting aircraft, violating Iraqi airspace. Jane Araf, NPR News, Baghdad.
3: President Trump will hold a campaign event later today south of Oklahoma City. He's working to boost support among the Republican Party faithful. NPR's Deepa Shivaram reports Trump attended a Hispanic Heritage Month celebration yesterday.
6: Trump told supporters at the White House even if they don't love their Republican candidate, the alternative would be worse.
7: Even if you don't like somebody so much, it's...
3: Today, south of Oklahoma City. He's working to boost support among the Republican Party faithful. NPR's Deepa Shivaram reports Trump attended a Hispanic Heritage Month celebration yesterday.
6: Trump told supporters at the White House, even if they don't love their Republican candidate, the alternative would be worse.
7: Even if you don't...

Song of the Birds, music of the great Spanish cellist Pablo Casals, an ode to peace and freedom. Casals played that when he accepted his UN Peace Medal when he was 84 years old. In his remarks, he said, "Birds sing when they are in the sky. They sing peace, peace, peace." And it is a melody that Bach, Beethoven, and all the greats would have admired and loved. Pablo Casals. A suite from Jean-Philippe Rameau for you now here on WMHT, extracted from his opera ballet based on the Greek myth of Pygmalion.

0: from 1748, the Pygmalion suite of Jean-Philippe Rameau, based on his opera Pygmalion, an opera written in the style of a ballet. Roy Goodman led the European Union Baroque Orchestra. A morning musical chuckle on the way from PDQ Bach, based on music of Haydn, and we'll hear the Haydn that inspired it. It's all coming up in just a few minutes here on WMHT.
1: 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I'm Steve Seal. 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
0: We'll hear Haydn's explosive and dramatic military symphony in just a bit, and a work that kind of pokes fun at that symphony from PDQ Bach. It's all coming up in just a few minutes here on WMHT. First, though, music that many of us know best from a cartoon mouse who has a mischievous broom. Paul Dukas's symphonic poem based on a 1797 Goethe poem about a story that dates back to 2nd century Greece. Erwin Kostal leads the Disney Studio Orchestra in the Fantasia arrangement of The Sorcerer's Apprentice.

Paul Dukas' symphonic poem, The Sorcerer's Apprentice. That is the version you may remember hearing first, arranged by Leopold Stokowski, the version that accompanied Mickey Mouse and his mischievous broom in Fantasia. Irwin Kostal led the Disney Studios Orchestra on listener-supported WMHT. Music of Franz Joseph Haydn on the way in just a few minutes. His dramatic and explosive Symphony No. 100, the Military Symphony. First, though, a work that kind of pokes fun at Haydn, and that symphony in particular, from the lost Bach brother, P.D.Q. Bach, a.k.a. Peter Schickele. He joins his Greater Hoople Area Orchestra in the Minuet Militaire.

PDQ Bach, a.k.a. Peter Schickley, with his Greater Hoople Area Ensemble, performing the Minuet Militaire, having a little fun there with Franz Josef Haydn, in particular with the symphony you're going to hear next. The Symphony No. 100 is filled with special effects to surprise the audience, trumpets and bass drums and fanfares, the Military Symphony.

0: Sir Charles McCarris leading the orchestra of St. Luke's in the Symphony No. 100 in G, the military symphony of Franz Joseph Haydn, filled with dramatic flair, composed for Haydn's second visit to London. They loved him in London. Some Beethoven on the way from one of the Razumovsky quartets, also a violin concerto from Joseph Boulogne, Chevalier de Saint-Georges, and a Clara Schumann romance. First, we'll check in on the news from NPR. That's coming up in just a moment here on WMHT.
1: 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I'm Michael Barone. 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
5: Live from NPR News in Washington, I'm Corva Coleman. The state of Tennessee was not able to put a condemned prisoner to death last night. Executioners gave inmate Krista Pike two separate and lethal doses of the drug pentobarbital. She survived both attempts. Catherine Sweeney is with member station WPLN. She was one of the media witnesses who saw the botched execution.
6: This is an enormous dose of a sedative that should not ever need to happen twice, but it did. And then she stayed alive. I think one of the issues we have here is the protocol doesn't talk about what happens if you do this twice and they're still alive. I don't think that is something that was planned for.
5: Catherine Sweeney reporting. Prison officials said later that they moved Pike to a hospital for treatment. This is the second time this year that Tennessee has botched an execution. President Trump has promised he would campaign to support Republicans in 35 of the most competitive races. But NPR's Franco Ordonez reports he's kicking off a campaign swing today in the more comfortably red state of Oklahoma.
7: Starting in Oklahoma is a chance to knock off some rust and workshop his campaign speech in front of a more friendly environment. But it reminds Alex Conan, who worked in the George W. Bush White House, of the 2006 midterms when Bush campaigned almost exclusively in red states.
8: You can't go to a district or a state where there's just as many Democrats as Republicans, or where there's a lot of independent voters, because you're going to do more harm than good when your favorability numbers are this low.
7: That's because in a swing state, Trump is likely and perhaps more likely to stir up Democrats and independent voters to go out and vote against Republicans. Franco Ordonez, NPR News.
5: Starting today, states will be paying for a larger share of the bill to run the food assistance program known as SNAP. NPR's Juliana Kim reports federal funding for costs, including state SNAP workers, will shrink by half.
9: Last year's massive Republican tax and spending law, known as the One Big Beautiful Bill Act, included major changes to how SNAP is funded, shifting more of the costs onto states rather than the federal government. As a result, states may need to spend 2 to 3 times more in the future in order to keep the food assistance program running. That's according to the Georgetown Center on Poverty and Inequality. The key question now is how states will afford these new costs to SNAP. Policy experts say states may need to raise taxes, cut funding for other programs, or reduce access to food benefits. And it comes as SNAP participation is already rapidly dropping. Juliana Kim, NPR News.
5: 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Saudi Arabia is investigating yesterday's apparent attack.
9: Policy experts say states may need to raise taxes, cut funding for other programs, or reduce access to food benefits. And it comes as SNAP participation is already rapidly dropping. Juliana Kim, NPR News.
5: 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Saudi Arabia.

Music of Clara Schumann, dedicated to her dear friend, some say more than a friend, Johannes Brahms. Marie Catherine Giraud performed the Romance in A minor on WMHT. A violin concerto for you now from the first known composer of African ancestry, Joseph Boulogne Chevalier de Saint-Georges. Takako Nishizaki joins the Cologne Chamber Orchestra and Helmut Müller-Bruhl in Boulogne's Violin Concerto in G. Enjoy.

0: Written in 1777, Joseph Bellone's Violin Concerto in G, Opus 8. You heard the Cologne Chamber Orchestra, led by Helmut Müller-Bruhl. Bellone, one of the first classical composers of African descent. For all of his many accomplishments, when he was suggested for a directorship at the Royal Academy of Music, he was turned down because of the color of his skin, which is just stupid. But he continued to conduct concerts in Paris throughout his fascinating life. Lots of books about him, and of course the film Chevalier. Stay tuned for some Beethoven here on WMHT from one of the Razumovsky quartets, and we'll hear some music a young Mozart rushed home to write down. That's next on WMHT.
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0: 7:35 on this Thursday morning. It is the 1st of October. Mary Darcy with you, your classical companion here at WMHT. So glad we can start the month together with this wonderful music. A movement on the way from one of Beethoven's Razumovsky quartets. First, though, music that so deeply moved a young Mozart that he rushed home afterwards and wrote it down note for note from memory. Gregorio Allegri's Miserere Me Deus.

Ofer Harnoy on cello, Mike Harriott on brass, several versions of each dubbed over each other in an instrumental version of Gregorio Allegri's Miserere Me Deus on listener-supported WMHT. Barry Dorsey with you, your classical companion with music of Beethoven for you now, a string quartet he composed for his friend, a count named Razumovsky, one of three that he composed for the Russian count. This first one really broke the boundaries of the string quartet, the way the Eroica broke the boundaries of the symphony. The Emerson String Quartet performs the opening movement from Beethoven's String Quartet No. 7 in F, the Razumovsky No. 1.

The opening movement from the string quartet number 7 in F, opus 59 of Ludwig von Beethoven. You heard the Emerson String Quartet. New Schmimpior on the way in just a couple of minutes here on WMHT. First, though, music of Antonín Dvořák. Sir Neville Mariner leads the Academy of St. Martin in the Fields in the second movement, the Minuet, from Dvořák's Serenade for Winds.

0: composed in 1878. We heard the second movement there, the Minuet from Antonin Dvorak's Serenade for Winds, Opus 44. Drama in the next hour from George Frederick Handel, and Yo-Yo Ma plays a Bach cello suite. Can't wait for that. It's all on the other side of the news from NPR, which is coming up in just a moment here on WMHT.
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4: Live from NPR News in Washington, I'm Corva Coleman. Passengers on a flight from Dubai to Tel Aviv are describing what happened on board the plane that caused them to make an emergency landing yesterday in Saudi Arabia. That's after one of the pilots apparently stabbed the co-pilot while trying to crash the plane. NPR's Kat Lonsdorf reports 174 people were aboard.
5: Israeli Prime Minister Benjamin Netanyahu put out a statement after speaking with some of the passengers, who described how several were able to enter the cockpit after the pilot, who was stabbed, unlocked its door while being attacked. Those passengers then subdued the attacker. One of them, named Yaniv Hanun, spoke to Netanyahu once back in Israel, his clothes still covered in blood. He described putting the attacker in a chokehold and then pulling up on the controls to try to right the plane, something he'd seen in a TV show. Several passengers NPR interviewed confirmed many of these details. Israeli officials are calling it an attempted terrorist attack, although the motive is still unknown. Kat Lonsdorf, NPR News, Tel Aviv.
4: Defense Secretary Pete Hegseth continues his reduction of the ranks of U.S. military generals and admirals. This is happening as the war with Iran continues. NPR's Quill Lawrence says Hegseth announced the move yesterday in a speech to hundreds of junior military leaders in Virginia.
6: He says he's cut 10% of these flag officers already and he would like to try to reach 20%. And he smiled when he said in the past year these generals or admirals who disagreed with him aren't there anymore. It's pretty unusual. Hegseth has been reaching way down into the promotion list to prevent some colonels from becoming generals and just not giving any explanation.
4: NPR's Quill Lawrence reporting. Cornell University says an outside counsel will investigate the school's handling of an alleged sexual assault case in 2024. New York Governor Kathy Hochul had been calling for an independent investigation, as NPR's Brian Mann reports.
7: In a statement on social media, Hochul said she secured a promise from Cornell that the review by an outside counsel will happen.
8: And I just spoke to the university president. They have agreed. They understand the importance of this.
7: The university has drawn criticism for its response 2 years ago when word of an alleged sexual assault at a frat party first spread on campus after the woman reported it to campus police. In a recent civil lawsuit, the woman alleges she was gang raped by seven students. None of the men faced criminal charges. Some were suspended or expelled, but Cornell has declined to say what other disciplinary actions were taken. Hochul says the probe is needed to restore trust.
8: I want answers. I want to know what happened.
7: No details yet on how the investigation will work. Brian Mann, NPR News, Ithaca, New York.
4: The state of Tennessee botched the execution of convicted murderer Krista Pike last night. Executioners gave her a lethal dose of drugs twice. Both attempts failed. Witnesses say Pike was alive and snoring. Tennessee officials moved Pike to a hospital. This is NPR. The Federal Trade Commission says it is investigating AI companies Anthropic, OpenAI, and others to find out if they're a risk to consumers. Anthropic is a financial supporter of NPR. In recent months, these companies have disclosed episodes where their AI agents have gone beyond human instructions and humans didn't know about the actions right away. OpenAI decided not to debut one of its new models because it failed testing standards. Egg prices have fallen dramatically since early last year. President Trump has often given his administration credit for that. NPR's Joe Hernandez reports where their AI agents have gone beyond human instructions and humans didn't know about the actions right away. OpenAI decided not to debut one of its new models because it failed testing standards. Egg prices have fallen dramatically since early last year. President Trump has often given his administration

0: months. The hit to the U.S. poultry supply caused egg prices to rise. But since then, farms have been able to rebuild their flocks, and they've enhanced their biosecurity protections with help from the Trump administration. Poultry industry analysts say those efforts, plus a more recent milder avian flu season, have caused prices to drop again. In August, egg prices were down 23% year over year, yet eggs were an exception. Overall, grocery prices had increased by 2.2%. Joe Hernandez, NPR News.
1: SpaceX has scheduled a Florida launch later this morning of its Crew 13 mission. The four-person crew is scheduled to spend 6 months in orbit at the International Space Station. This is NPR.
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3: Good morning, good morning. Get your apples and pumpkins and, of course, your cider donuts. October is here with all the deliciousness that goes along with it. Mary Darcy with you, your classical companion with a side of music here at WMHT. Pairs well with everything, right? We'll begin the hour with one of my very favorite things. So excited to share it with you. A Bach cello suite performed by one of my favorite musicians, Yo-Yo Ma. The cello suite number 1 in G.

just gorgeous. Yo-Yo Ma performing the cello suite number 1 in G, BWV 1007 of Johann Sebastian Bach. Figures heavily in one of my favorite episodes of The West Wing. West Wing fans, let me hear you now. Yo-Yo Ma rules. Mary Darcy with you, your classical companion here at WMHT, with music now inspired by the story of Pygmalion, the story of a sculptor who falls in love with his creation and asks the goddess of love to bring her to life, only to learn that she has, gasp, a mind of her own. 20th century American composer Romeo Cascarino wrote a lovely ballet based on that story. Later on, he extracted some of the music for this suite.

0: The Pygmalion Suite of 20th century American composer Romeo Cascarino, based on music he wrote for a 1956 ballet, Pygmalion. Cascarino wrote some gorgeous and lush melodies. He didn't go in for the atonal music that was popular in his day, but he was kind of a tough guy. He often said with a name like Romeo, you had to learn how to fight. You heard the Philadelphia Philharmonia led by Joanne Folletta. Drama on the way, inspired by the Bible and by the Lord of the Rings. It's all coming up in just a moment here on WMHT.
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2: 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We have five brilliant young musicians. One is an 11-year-old violinist who moved from Sydney, Australia at 7 years old to attend the Juilliard School. Two are violists, and one of them is a 6'5" 12th grader from Englewood, New Jersey, whose viola is almost as tall as he is. 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
0: Sometimes even our failures have a little dash of genius in them. Hector Berlioz plucked an aria from his failed opera Benvenuto Cellini, and he turned it into a beautiful tribute to Paganini, who had recently passed away. Mary Darcy with you, your classical companion here at WMHT. James Ennis joins Yolf Talmy and the Quebec Symphony Orchestra in a pretty demanding piece for violin, Berlioz's Reverie and Caprice.

quite a showpiece for violin. James Ennis joined the Quebec Symphony, led by Yoav Talmi, with Reverie and Caprice, music Hector Berlioz wrote in part as a tribute to Paganini. Drama from Handel on the way, based on the Bible. First, though, some drama from Middle Earth, music of Dutch composer Johan de Meij, inspired by J.R.R. Tolkien's Lord of the Rings. Harlan D. Parker leads the Peabody Conservatory Winds. In the opening, Gandalf the Wizard from the Symphony No. 1, The Lord of the Rings.

the opening movement, Gandalf the Wizard, from Johann de Mai's Symphony No. 1, The Lord of the Rings, influenced by the Tolkien story. Harlan D. Parker led the Peabody Conservatory Wind Ensemble on listener-supported WMHT. More drama now from George Frederick Handel. This is from an oratorio based on the first book of Samuel. Trevor Pinnock leads the English concert in the Sinfonia to Act 1 of Saul.

0: Trevor Pinnock and the English Concert performing the Sinfonia to Act 1 of George Frederick Handel's oratorio, Saul. Off to the theater in the next hour with music of Fauré and Samuel Coleridge Taylor. And we'll hear a sonata from a 10-year-old Mozart. 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
0: In 1776, a 10-year-old Wolfgang Amadeus Mozart went on a family vacation, a grand tour of Europe. While on tour, he composed a set of 6 sonatas for violin and keyboard, music dedicated to a Dutch princess on the occasion of her 18th birthday. Today's 9 o'clock Mozart is the first of that set. Pinkus Zukerman and Mark Nykrug perform Mozart's Violin Sonata No. 26 in B-flat, K378.

0: Pinchas Zukerman and Mark Nycrook performing the violin sonata number 26 in B-flat, K378, of a 10-year-old Wolfgang Amadeus Mozart. That's today's 9 o'clock Mozart, your daily dose of Wolfgang Amadeus, a feature you make possible with your pledge to WMHT. So thanks for that. Still to come this hour, we are off to the theater with music of Samuel Coleridge Taylor and Gabrielle Fauré. And we'll hear A Souvenir for a Friend from Antonio Vivaldi. That's next.
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0: Sometimes when you go visit a friend, they'll send you home with a little memento of your visit. That's nice, right? The legendary German violinist and concertmaster Johann Georg Pisendel came to Venice to study with Antonio Vivaldi, and the Red Priest sent him home with a little souvenir, some sonatas. Sonatas named today for where they were kept, at the court of Dresden where Pisendel worked. 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Fabio Biondi, Maurizio Nadin, and Rinaldo Alessandrini perform the Dresden Sonata RV 26.

Fabio Biondi, Maurizio Nadin, and Rinaldo Alessandrini performing the Dresden Sonata RV 26 of Antonio Vivaldi on listener-supported WMHT. A prince discovers a young woman weeping and marries her, like you would, right? Now, what could possibly go wrong? Gabrielle Fauré wrote the incidental music for Maurice Maeterlinck's tragedy based on the story of Pelléas and Mélisande. Seiji Ozawa leads the Boston Symphony Orchestra now in the Pelléas and Mélisande Suite.

Seiji Ozawa leading the Boston Symphony Orchestra in Gabrielle Fauré's Pelléas and Mélisande Suite, Opus 80, a suite made up of incidental music Fauré wrote for a play of the same name. Mary Darcy with you, your classical companion here at WMHT, with some music now that was supposed to be for the theater. It was composed by Samuel Coleridge Taylor for a play that never made it to the stage. Coleridge Taylor rescued some dance music from the piece and created a 5-movement suite, Scenes from an Imaginary Ballet.

0: From his album, Samuel Coleridge Taylor, Piano Works, Canadian pianist Luke Welch performed Coleridge Taylor's Scenes from an Imaginary Ballet. Some Bach on the way. In the next hour, we will hear the epilogue from his St. Matthew's Passion, performed by Simona Dinnerstein. And Maurizio Pollini joins us with the finale from Beethoven's First Piano Concerto. That's next on WMHT.
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0: Local favorite Findlay Cockrell will join us for our classical coffee break today in Perpetual Motion. And I've queued up the epilogue from Bach's St. Matthew's Passion this hour on WMHT. First, though, a bit of Beethoven from the first of his five piano concertos. Maurizio Pollini joins Eugen Joachim and the Vienna Philharmonic in the finale from the Piano Concerto No. 1 in C.

Maurizio Pollini with Oigum Yoigum leading the Vienna Philharmonic in the finale from Beethoven's Piano Concerto No. 1 in C, Opus 15, on your Classical Companion, listener-supported WMHT, a work dedicated to one of Beethoven's students, a Bratislavan countess known to her friends as Bebette, the Countess Bebette of Bratislava. Music of Bach still to come this hour. We will hear the epilogue from his St. Matthew's Passion, performed by Simona Dinnerstein. A suite first, though, from French Baroque composer Marc-Antoine Charpentier. This is his suite for strings. Enjoy.

0: Reinhard Goebel leading Musica Antiqua Coln in the Suite for Strings of French Baroque composer Marc-Antoine Charpentier. Simona Dinnerstein plays Bach later this hour, and we'll hear a waltz from a military man. That's next on WMHT.
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0: Simona Dinnerstein joins us later this hour in the epilogue from Johann Sebastian Bach's St. Matthew's Passion. That's coming up in just a few minutes here on WMHT. A waltz first, though, from a 19th century Viennese composer who was very well known in his day, especially for his contributions to Vienna's military music. Karl Kamchek Jr. was a military bandmaster, and he was recognized as one of the best composers of military music in his day. We're going to hear something not so military, though. This is a waltz by Karl Kamchek Jr., The Girls of Baden.

From New Year's in Vienna 2021, a few years and a lifetime ago, right? Riccardo Muti led the Vienna Philharmonic in the Girls of Baden Waltzes, Opus 257 of Austrian composer Karl Kamchek Jr. Okay, time for a stretch and a refill, though you may want to make it a decaf. Today's classical coffee break here on WMHT is pretty caffeinated on its own. Local favorite Findlay Cockerell performs Carl Maria von Weber's Perpetual Motion.

from his album Findlay's Fabulous Favorites, the wonderful local favorite Findlay Cockrell performing Carl Maria von Weber's Perpetual Motion. A little musical caffeine in today's classical coffee break, your daily listen on the lighter side of the WMHT catalog, a feature you make possible with your pledge. So thanks for that. To the 20th century now, and a work from a prolific composer and inventor named Cecil Effinger. Ian Hobson leads Symphony of Varsovia in Effinger's Little Symphony No. 1.

Ian Hobson leading Sinfonia Varsovia in the Little Symphony No. 1, Opus 31 of composer and inventor Cecil Effinger. What did he invent? Well, a tempo watch, which accurately determined the tempo of music as it was being performed. He also patented a music typewriter that was in use for more than 30 years. Mary Darcy with you, your classical companion here at WMHT with that Bach I've been promising you now, performed by Simona Dinnerstein, a cut off her 2021 album American Mosaic, made up of short pieces that depicted different groups of people and how the pandemic affected them, parents, children, first responders, journalists, and others. This is a transcription for piano by Richard Danielpour of the epilogue from Johann Sebastian Bach's St. Matthew's Passion.

0: from her 2021 album, An American Mosaic, a musical exploration of how the pandemic affected different segments of this nation. Simona Dinnerstein performed the epilogue from the St. Matthew's Passion of Johann Sebastian Bach. It was transcribed for piano for her by Richard Danielpour. A symphony that restored order for a grieving Stravinsky on the way. Then Yo-Yo Ma and Emmanuel Axe perform an intimate dialogue from Robert Schumann. That's next on WMHT.
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0: Music of a grieving Sergei Prokofiev on the way this hour here on WMHT, a symphony that helped restore order after some tremendous losses. First, the music of Robert Schumann, originally written for horn and piano. It's played here, though, on cello and piano by good friends Yo-Yo Ma and Emmanuel Axe. We'll hear the Adagio and Allegro in A-flat.

an intimate dialogue between two good friends, Yo-Yo Ma and Emmanuel Ax. Robert Schumann's Adagio and Allegro in A-flat on listener-supported WMHT. Composer and chemist Alexander Borodin never quite finished his opera Prince Igor. He worked on it for many, many years while he was composing other pieces and teaching and working in his laboratory. Borodin was a teacher and chemist who made some very big contributions to organic chemistry. When he died, his friends Alexander Glazunov and Nikolai Rimsky-Korsakov finished his opera. Jerzy Semkow leads the Sofia National Orchestra in the Polovatsian Dances from Alexander Borodin's Prince Igor.

0: Jerzy Semkow leading the St. Sophia National Orchestra and chorus in the Polovatsian dances from the opera Prince Igor by composer, chemist, and teacher Alexander Borodin. Still to come in our morning together, a symphony that helped bring order to a grieving Igor Stravinsky and part of Prokofiev's homage to Haydn and Mozart. That's next on WMHT.
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0: It never rains, but it pours, right? In the 2 years between 1938 and 1940, poor Igor Stravinsky lost his mother, his wife, and his daughter. During that time, he was composing his Symphony in C. And instead of infusing the work with his deep grief, he sought order in it, mixing modern rhythms into the blueprints of Haydn and the classical masters. I'm Mary Darcy, and in just a few minutes here on WMHT, we will hear that for ourselves, Stravinsky's Symphony in C on the way for you. First, though, an homage to the classical masters from a 25-year-old Sergei Prokofiev. Gerard Schwartz leads the Los Angeles Chamber Orchestra in the finale of Prokofiev's Symphony No. 1, when he called the classical.

Gerard Schwartz leading the Los Angeles Chamber Orchestra in the finale from the Symphony No. 1, the classical symphony of a 26-year-old Sergei Prokofiev, a nod to folks like Haydn and Mozart. One work left in our morning together here at WMHT. It's from a difficult and turbulent time in the life of Igor Stravinsky. Stravinsky's wife and daughter had contracted TB. They would soon die from it. He himself learned that he had TB as well, and he was still reeling from the loss of his mother and other loved ones in World War II. His world was upside down, but he chose to continue creating. And instead of making this a work filled with grief, he sought order in the piece. Sir Colin Davis leads the Bavarian Radio Symphony Orchestra in Stravinsky's Symphony in C.

soprano Patrice Michaels-Betty with the Chicago Baroque Ensemble. That was Plainte de Chloris by Jean-Baptiste Lully. This is WMHT-FM's noontime program of Baroque and early music. It's Box Lunch. I'm Chris Wink. Thanks for listening, and thanks for supporting classical music on this station. Now here's a composer who was very successful in his day as an opera composer, a conductor, and a teacher. Now we know him primarily as a concerto composer. He died in poverty, believe it or not, after his style lost popularity. Here's the Concerto in A Minor, RV 445, by Antonio Vivaldi. Julius Baker plays with the Vienna State Opera Orchestra, led by Felix Prochaska.

0: Julius Baker with the Vienna State Opera Orchestra led by Felix Prochaska. That was the Concerto in A Minor, RV 445 of Antonio Vivaldi. 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This is Box Lunch on WMHT-FM. This is just one of the hours of classical music made possible by your pledge. Thanks for keeping the classical music alive. I'm Chris Wink.
1: 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I'm Michael Barone. 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
0: Welcome back to Box Lunch. I'm Chris Wink. This next composer wrote over 81 overtures, just like the one we're about to hear. This one, though, was a tribute to his patron's passion for hunting. Here's Christoph Graupner's Overture in G. Das Kleinkonzert is led by Hermann Max.

0: Das Kleine Konzert, led by Hermann Max. That was the Overture in G by Christoph Graupner. 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This is WMHT-FM's noontime program of Baroque and early music. I'm Chris Wink.
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0: 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This is WMHT-FM's noontime program of Baroque and early music. I'm Chris Wink. Next, we're going to hear a rival of Handel's in London. Now, Handel was brought to London and became extremely popular, but the king wanted to sort of mix it up, so he brought in a couple of other musicians to sort of mix it up a little bit and to give Handel a little bit of competition. Where Handel was definitive in Baroque in his style, Porpora, the composer we're going to hear, Niccolo Porpora, was a musician of the future, rejecting the chromaticism and exaggerations of the Baroque era. This is a cello sonata in G by Niccolo Antonio Porpora. We're going to hear the Four Nations Ensemble and the cellist, Loretta O'Sullivan,

Cellist Loretta O'Sullivan with the Four Nations Ensemble. That was Nicola Antonio Porpora's Cello Sonata in G. This is WMHT-FM's Box Lunch. It's our noontime program of Baroque and early music. I'm Chris Wink. The New London Concert with the Trumpet Sonata by Heinrich von Bieber. Crispin Steele Perkins plays the trumpet.

Trumpeter Crispin Steele Perkins with the New London Consort Trumpet Sonata by Heinrich von Bieber. This is WMHT-FM's noontime program of Baroque and early music. It's Box Lunch. I'm Chris Wink. Thanks for listening. Production assistance from David Delaney. 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
2: Good afternoon. It's 1 o'clock. How are you today? Thursday, October 1st. I'm Rob Brown. Thank you so much for joining me for our favorite classical music, 89.1, 88.7 WMHT. 1 o'clock time for the big one at 1. A full-length hit to get our afternoon started out right, and music of Leos Janáček from a 72-year-old Leos Janáček, written in what he called a white-hot burst of creativity with a hot pen, written in just a month when he was 72 years old. The Sinfonietta from 1926. Sounds like a little symphony, a sinfonietta, but this work is anything but that, full of power, full of what one listener calls savage beauty. The Sinfonietta, 5 movements. He gave titles to the movements, beginning with Fanfares, followed by The Castle, The Queen's Monastery, The Street, and The Town Hall. At the end, here is Sir Charles McCarris, Schenectady's own, leading the Vienna Philharmonic, the Sinfonietta of Leos Janáček, the big one at one.

0: A big one at one on your classical companion, WMHT, written with a hot pen, according to that composer, Leos Janacek, written when he was 72 years old in just a month in 1926, the five-movement Sinfonietta, the Vienna Philharmonic there, led by Sir Charles McCarris. WMHT, the big one at one, a full-length hit every afternoon, 1 o'clock, to get our afternoon started out right. Thank you so much for listening.
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2: 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Generations later, Dvorak would call his music Sweet Sunshine. I'm Mary Darcy, and I'll bring you a daily dose of that sweet sunshine with your Vitamin M, your 9 o'clock Mozart, every weekday at 9 o'clock sharp, right here on WMHT.

Some variations on a theme from Rossini's Cinderella, 12 favorite melodies from Rossini's Cenerentola by Johann C.H. Bornhardt, performed by local ensemble, the Musicians of Malwick, WMHT. Just about 22 before 2 o'clock, music of Edward Elgar to round out the hour, written in the winter of 1903 into 1904. He was working on a symphony, but the local atmosphere inspired him to instead work on this tone poem in the South. He was on vacation in Italy, and there is an Italian flavor to much of this music. Sir George Schulte conducts the London Philharmonic.

0: in the South, Opus 50 from 1904, tone poem of Edward Elgar, inspired by his trip in the winter of 1903 to 1904 to Italy. The London Philharmonic there, led by Sir George Schulte, WMHT.
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0: No symphony has been hedged about with so many reservations as the 20-year-old Edvard Grieg's Forbidden Symphony in C minor. He's the one that forbade anyone from performing the work. He tried to destroy it. Luckily, copies survive. It has been brought back, and it's triumphant. From an early Edvard Grieg, some of that symphony in C minor of Grieg on the way this hour, just about 30 minutes from now. Good afternoon. It's 2 o'clock, Thursday, October 1st. I'm Rob Brown. This is WMHT. I hope you are doing well. Begin the hour with sacred music of Johann Sebastian Bach, the opening chorus from the St. Matthew Passion, BWV 244, Come Daughters, Help Me Lament. John Elliott Gardner leads the English Baroque soloists and the Monteverdi Choir.

sacred music of Johann Sebastian Bach, the opening chorus and chorale from the St. Matthew Passion, BWV 244, Come Daughters, Help Me Lament. John Elliott Gardner leading the English Baroque soloists and the Monteverdi Choir. WMHT. For more music of Bach, be sure to be listening weekdays at noon. Chris Wink has a full hour Bach's Lunch Monday through Friday. And music of late 19th, early 20th century English composer Samuel Coleridge Taylor. Now his African Suite from 1898, four movements, begins with a marching introduction, love song, second waltz, third, and a final high energy dance fourth movement. Here is Kevin John Edusai leading the Chinique Orchestra. Marching introduction, love song, second waltz, third, and a final high energy dance fourth movement. Here is Kevin John Edusai leading the Chinique Orchestra.

0: The African Suite, Opus 35 from 1898 of Samuel Coleridge Taylor, and your classical companion, WMHT, the Chinookay Orchestra, led by Kevin John Edusai.
1: 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I'm Steve Seal. That's next time on APM's Symphony Cast.
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The Countess laments the state of her relationship from The Marriage of Figaro, the aria Dove sono? Where are the beautiful moments of sweetness and pleasure? Where are the promises gone of that deceitful tongue? That was Carol Vanesse with the Scottish Chamber Orchestra, led by Sir Charles McCarris, WMHT. Edvard Grieg now. As promised, Grieg was 20 years old, and he said he was challenged to compose a symphony by Danish composer Niels Gade when they met by chance in 1863. Challenge accepted. Grieg wrote his symphony in C minor, the first movement written in 2 weeks, the rest within a year. Parts of the work were performed 5 times in the following years, with Grieg himself conducting a few. And then, for some reason, he wrote on the cover of the manuscript, "Must never be performed," in 1867, and that was it. The symphony was tucked away until this conductor, Bjartan Gjeset, found it, fell in love with it, and started to champion it. Here is the opening Allegro molto from the Symphony in C minor of Edvard Grieg, just 20 years old when he wrote this music, Bjartan Gjeset and the Malmer Symphony Orchestra.

The opening movement, Allegro Molto, the symphony in C minor, the forbidden symphony of a 20-year-old Edvard Grieg, Bjartan Gesset leading the Malmer Symphony Orchestra. WMHT. Thursday afternoon, we paint and dance in less than 15 minutes on your invitation to the dance, waltzing with a member of the Strauss family on the way. Today at 3 after this wind trio in C major of Johann Joachim Quantz, performed by Camerata Cologne.

0: 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We heard Camerata Cologne performing. Thursday afternoon, your invitation to the dance is next. Thank you so much for listening. 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
0: It's 3 o'clock, time to get up and dance. 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The Watercolors Waltzes of Josef Strauss. Here's the Vienna Philharmonic in concert from New Year's Day 2023, led by Franz Welser-Most.

Dancing with Joseph Strauss, younger brother of the Waltz King, the Watercolors Waltzes of Joseph Strauss. That was the Vienna Philharmonic, led by Franz Welser Most, recorded in concert New Year's Day 2023. 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Thank you so much for that support. The music of a teenaged Clara Schumann now. She wrote the first movement of this piano concerto when she was just 14 years old, written as a showpiece for her own use as soloist. She was a brilliant pianist, one of the leading 19th century pianists in all of Europe, certainly. And she wrote this as a showpiece for her. The first movement of this piano concerto when she was just 14 years old, written as a showpiece for her own use as soloist. She was a brilliant pianist, one of the leading 19th century pianists in all of Europe, certainly. And she wrote this as...

0: 1835, the work of a 16-year-old composer-pianist Clara Schumann, the Piano Concerto No. 1 in A minor, Opus 7. Schumann was just 16 when she premiered that work at the keyboard with Felix Mendelssohn conducting. We heard soloist Veronica Yoakum with the Bamberg Symphony, led by Joseph Silverstein, on your Classical Companion, WMHT.
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Chaconne in G major of Arcangelo Corelli, Reinhard Gerbel, and Musica Antiqua of Cologne, WMHT. Tchaikovsky's shortest symphony, the Symphony No. 2, the Little Russian Symphony in C minor, Opus 17 from 1872, distinctive for using folk tunes for some of its themes. Here's the opening movement from the Symphony No. 2, Riccardo Muti leads the Philharmonia Orchestra.

from 1872, the Symphony No. 2 in C minor, Opus 17 of Peter Ilyich Tchaikovsky, known as the Little Russian, borrowing from some Russian folk tunes. In that music, we heard the Philharmonia Orchestra, led by Riccardo Muti. WMHT. Close the hour with great jazz pianist and classical pianist Keith Jarrett, playing music of the Bach family, Carl Philipp Emanuel Bach, son of Johann Sebastian, godson of Georg Philipp Telemann. This is Keith Jarrett performing the Württemberg Sonata No. 2 in A-flat.

The Pergolesi Stabat Mater, Giovanni Battista Pergolesi, composing that in the year he died, 1736, at the age of just 26. Never ceases to amaze me that he still had time to become the famous Pergolesi, despite dying so young. That was soprano Véronique Jean in a French performance with Il Seminario Musicale, conducted by Gérard Lenne, right here on your classical companion, WMHT, to 18th century England now, with John Marsh, interesting fellow, English gentleman, composer, astronomer, diarist, left behind 37 volumes of very informative journals, and dozens of symphonies. This is one of his Canterbury Symphonies of 1784, number 3 in D.

0: one of the Canterbury Symphonies, where he lived for a time in Canterbury in England, by John Marsh, the 18th century composer. That was number 3 in D major, performed by the Chichester Concert, another place he lived, Ian Graham Jones conducting, right here on your classical companion, WMHT. I've got the glorious Gloria from Bach's Mass in B minor for you after the break, and then Chopin's Variations on his favourite composer. Find out who that was in just a few minutes.
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Johann Sebastian Bach at his most magnificent, the Gloria, from his Mass in B minor, 1749, in a Belgian performance there from Collegium Vocale of Ghent under Philip Herfeger, right here on your classical companion, WMHT. And here he is, Frédéric Chopin's variations on his favourite composer, who was none other than Wolfgang Amadeus Mozart, the famous variations on La Ci Do Re Mi, La Mano, the duet from Don Giovanni. Chopin was just 17 when he wrote these, still in Warsaw. And famously, when Robert Schumann heard it in concert shortly after, he said to everybody, "Hats off, gentlemen, a genius."

Joshua Pierce, the pianist there, in Chopin's lovely variations on La Ci Darem La Mano, the duet from Mozart's Don Giovanni, that performance with Kirk Trevor and the Slovak Radio Symphony. Chopin, just 17 years old when he wrote those. Bringing us almost to 10 to 5 on WMHT, closing out this hour with John Adams' favourite excerpt from his opera Nixon in China. This is where the portrait of Chairman Mao comes to life and he steps out to dance a foxtrot with Madame Mao at the banquet. The chairman dances, David Zinman conducts.

0: The Chairman Dances from John Adams, Nixon and Shiner. That was David Zimmer conducting the Baltimore Symphony, bringing us almost to 5 o'clock on WMHT. Almost time for the news.
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0: I've got one of Carl Nielsen's very first pieces in the music this hour, the Danish composer, and all the hallmarks of his future style already there in the music. That's in just over 5 minutes after the news. Talking of the hallmarks of a later style, young Beethoven bursting fully formed like Athena out of the head of Zeus, so to speak, for your fifth with Beethoven at 5:30. And you know that one of Dvorak's first great successes was his first collection of Slavonic dances. His publishers immediately commissioned another set from him, and I've got one of those towards the end of the hour. Right now on WMHT, 5 o'clock, time for the news.
4: Live from NPR News in Washington, I'm Ryland Barton. Attorneys for Krista Pike, the woman who received two lethal injections in Tennessee yesterday and still lived, were told she is in critical condition. One of her attorneys, Stephen Farrell, called for the governor to commute her death sentence after what he called cruel and unusual punishment.
5: We presented evidence that due to her blood condition, venous access would be difficult, and that this type of prolonged execution that she didn't want to happen would happen.
4: Her attorney said she had a blood condition that makes it difficult to administer injections. Pike was sentenced to death for a murder she committed at age 18. She would have been the first woman executed in Tennessee in more than 200 years. Tennessee Republican Governor Bill Lee has put executions in the state on hold and called for a third-party review to determine what caused the failed execution. A prosecutor in New York now says he didn't have access to full transcripts of a woman's account of being raped at Cornell University in 2024. When he decided not to pursue the case. District Attorney Matthew Van Houten says he stopped the investigation after only reviewing the woman's signed statement. NPR's Brian Mann reports.
6: Van Houten has said the former student who alleged in a recent civil lawsuit that she was gang-raped by seven male students gave a different account to campus police 2 years ago, describing her participation in drug use and sex at a frat party as, quote, voluntary, conscious, and consensual. But now more full transcripts of the woman's interviews with campus police investigators have been reported by multiple news outlets. They show she described the incident at the time in graphic terms as rape. In a statement to WSKG Radio, Van Houten says he didn't see that information before stopping the investigation. If it's factual, we absolutely should have been informed about what Jane Doe said to police, Van Houten said. Brian Mann, NPR News, Ithaca, New York.
4: Starting today, states will be paying for a larger share of the bill to run the SNAP food assistance program. NPR's Juliana Kim reports federal funding for costs, including state SNAP workers, will shrink by half.
7: Last year's massive Republican tax and spending law, known as the One Big Beautiful Bill Act, included major changes to how SNAP is funded, shifting more of the costs onto states rather than the federal government. As a result, states may need to spend 2 to 3 times more in the future in order to keep the food assistance program running. That's according to the Georgetown Center on Poverty and Inequality. The key question now is how states will afford these new costs to SNAP. Policy experts say states may need to raise taxes, cut funding for other programs, or reduce access to food benefits. And it comes as SNAP participation is already rapidly dropping. Juliana Kim, NPR News.
4: Major U.S. stock indexes rose slightly today. The S&P 500 rose nearly 0.2%, breaking a 3-day losing streak. This is NPR News. Political power in state legislatures and governor's offices is at stake in more than one-third of the states this year. Voters in 46 states will choose over 6,100 lawmakers in November, and 36 states will hold gubernatorial elections. The races could be important in determining the fate of President Trump's agenda, as state officials either aid or resist policies about immigration, social safety net programs, and voting procedures. Two new contenders have joined the ranks for the world's loudest bird, the bare-throated bell bird and the red-legged Sirayama. NPR's Ari Daniel has more.
8: Researchers have long studied the pitch and rhythm of bird vocalizations, but technology now allows the measurement of volume. While a PhD student at UMass Amherst, João Menezes, and his advisor managed to record the volume of 123 bird species across western Massachusetts and Brazil, many for the first time.
9: Even in your backyard, you feel like an early naturalist.
8: The range was staggering, an 800-fold difference between the softest species, a kind of hummingbird, all the way up to a very loud trio of species.
9: Comparable to the level of a jackhammer?
8: Larger species, and those with wider mouth openings, tend to sing louder, but it's still not clear what's driving all the variety. Ari Daniel, NPR News.
4: French soccer star Zinedine Zidane famously headbutted Italy's Marco Materazzi during the 2006 World Cup final, ending his career with a red card. 20 years later, Zidane will face Italy again tomorrow, but this time as France's head coach. 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
0: And a very good evening to you. 5:06 on WMHT, lows in the early 60s tonight, and a variable day tomorrow, partly showery, partly sunny, high of 75, gusty southerlies, currently looking at a fairly sunny but cool sort of weekend. And thank you for tuning in. This is your classical companion, WMHT. I'm Charlotte Walton. Care to dance a hornpipe? I've got a bouncy little handle for you next.

You can feel all the messy little neurons in your brain lining up into nice, orderly little lines with that one. Well, I can, anyway. The Hornpipe from Handel's, Water Music from Cappella Estropolitana. Right here on your classical companion, WMHT. So in 1888, Carl Nielsen, the Danish composer, who's recently graduated from the Conservatoire in Copenhagen, beginning his first symphony. And in fact, never made it past the first movement, but he thought, well, that's good enough. Let's stop there, calling it his Symphonic Rhapsody in this performance from his hometown orchestra, the Odense Symphony.

0: The Symphonic Rhapsody of 1888, the first movement of a planned symphony that never happened, by Carl Nielsen, 23 years old. Never mind, he'd get around to plenty of marvellous symphonies in the future. That was Edward Sieroff conducting Nielsen's hometown orchestra of the Odense Symphony. Right here on your classical companion, WMHT. Got one of the great piccolo concertos after the break, that tiny little flute. And we're heading towards young Beethoven, bursting fully formed like Athena out of the head of Zeus, so to speak, in just a few minutes.
1: 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I'm Steve Seal. 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
0: 20 past five on WMHT. How are you going? Thank you for tuning in this first evening of October already. Here's that piccolo concerto I mentioned before by Vivaldi in the famous recording from the great Julius Baker, principal flute for decades of the New York Phil, with the Zagreb soloist,

the great Julius Baker on piccolo, playing the Vivaldi Piccolo Concerto Roam 443 with Antonio Janigro and the Zagreb Soloists. Bringing us to 5:30 on WMHT, that's time for your Fifth with Beethoven. And it's Beethoven at his concert premiere tonight in Vienna on the 29th of March, 1795. It was somebody else's concert, actually, featuring symphonic pieces and a whole oratorio by one Antonio Casimir Cartellieri, who I've never heard of. Have you? But all anybody came away talking about was this new Beethoven piano concerto sandwiched in the middle. We're going to hear the slow movement featuring pianist Alice Sarah Ott.

the first of those lovely Beethoven slow movements, the Largo from his Piano Concerto No. 1, which he performed at his first concert in Vienna, March 1795, a benefit concert, incidentally, for musicians, widows, and orphans. That was Alice Sarah Ott on piano with Karina Kanellakis conducting the Netherlands Radio Philharmonic for your Fifth with Beethoven tonight on WMHT, coming to you, as always, with your listener support. Thank you so very much, if that's you.

the Quink Vocal Ensemble singing William Byrd. I find that very satisfying to say, the Quink Vocal Ensemble. Two of his greatest madrigals there. Come to me, grief forever. Come, woeful Orpheus. They were deeply into their melancholy in those days, weren't they? Bringing us almost a 5 to 6 on WMHT. You know that Dvorak's first collection of Slavonic dances for balls in Prague was so popular that his publishers immediately commissioned a second set from him. Took him a while to finish. Almost a decade later, we're going to hear the lovely Domka from that second collection. David Parry conducts.

transports you to St. Mark's in Venice, doesn't it? That would have been heard there in the 1560s, the Kyrie in 12 parts by Andrea Gabrieli, the first of those famous Gabrieli composers, started a dynasty, made organist of St. Mark's in the year 1566, sung there by Andrew Parrott and his Taverner consort. Bringing us to this madly virtuosic piece of piano writing I mentioned before, Robert Schumann's great Opus 22, as it's usually known, his piano sonata in G minor of 1834. Faster and still faster, he marks the finale. Don't miss it in this scintillating performance in Troy from Findlay Cockrell.

0: Finley Cockerell playing Robert Schumann's great Opus 22, the Piano Sonata in G Minor, in Troy on the stage of the Troy Music Hall. You know, shortly after I arrived in Troy, I turned the pages for Finley Cockerell for that, right there in the Troy Music Hall. You might have been there. And I tell you, it was extraordinary and terrifying keeping up with him. I managed not to disgrace myself, thankfully. This is your classical companion, WMHT. Don't go anywhere. I've got one of my own favorite opera tunes right after the break.
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Janina Jansen playing that on violin, obviously. Lenski's aria from Tchaikovsky's Eugen Onegin. That's Lenski about to go into a duel with Onegin, knowing he was probably going to die. Antonio Papano there on piano. That is one of my favourite things in the world. My first job was for an opera company, and Eugen Onegin was the first opera I ever worked on. You always remember your first job, don't you? Still got the poster. This is your classical companion, WMHT, continuing with Brahms, the lovely slow movement from his B-flat piano concerto number 2.

The Andante, the slow movement from the Brahms Piano Concerto No. 2, the B-flat, in a classic recording there. That was Van Cliburn, recorded with Fritz Reiner and the Chicago Symphony Orchestra in 1961. Just the best recordings for you here on WMHT. Closing out this hour with Telemann, one of his musical exercises in counterpoint and figured bass, the D minor here, performed by American Baroque.

0: Music from the German Baroque, the Trio in D minor from Telemann's Musical Exercises of 1739, played there by American Baroque, bringing us almost to 7 o'clock on WMHT, spiriting you off to Vienna after the break. And we're heading towards Rachmaninoff's own favourite of his own piano concertos. You might be surprised which one. Stay tuned.
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tales of the Vienna Woods, the Johann Strauss classic, Johann Strauss II, in a Viennese performance there. Of course, the Vienna Philharmonic recorded at one of their New Year's Day concerts under Franz Welser-Merst. Bringing us into the 7 o'clock hour on this October 1st on WMHT. Thank you for tuning in. I'm Charlotte Wilson. We're heading towards Rachmaninoff's favourite, well, one of his favourites of his piano concertos in just over 20 minutes. In the meantime, a little Zelenka, Bach's friend in Dresden. Have a listen to this unison, two oboes here. Heinz Holliger and Maurice Borg in the Trio Sonata in F.

0: Some master oboists for you there on WMHT. The Swiss oboist Heinz Holliger and the French Maurice Borg, recorded with Klaus Thunemann on bassoon in Zelenka's Trio Sonata No. 5 in F. Right here on your classical companion, WMHT. I've got an American mazurka for you after the break. And then one of Rachmaninoff's favourites of his own piano concertos his whole life long. Stay tuned.
1: 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I'm Valerie Keeler. 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
3: Join me, pianist Orly Shaham, for a numbers game. We have five brilliant young musicians. One is an 11-year-old violinist who moved from Sydney, Australia at 7 years old to attend the Juilliard School. Two are violists, and one of them is a 6'5", 12th grader from Englewood, New Jersey, whose viola is almost as tall as he is. Next time on From the Top.
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A little mazurka there by Henry F. Gilbert, the Boston composer, collector of African-American spirituals and folk songs, played there by Malcolm Frager, bringing us to 7:30 and this favourite of Rachmaninoff's among his own piano concertos that I've been talking about. Actually, his very first, an F-sharp minor, just turned 18 when he finished this, still a student at the Moscow Conservatoire, remained fond of it all his life, revised in 1917 for one of his American tours. He wrote to a friend, "It is really good now. All the youthful freshness is still there, and yet it plays itself so much more easily." And I've got the famous recording for you here, Rachmaninoff's Opus 1, played by the great Byron Janis in Moscow at the Bolshoi with Kirill Kondrashin and the Moscow Philharmonic, recorded in June 1962.

0: Rachmaninoff's Opus 1, the Piano Concerto No. 1 in F sharp minor, written when he was just 18, remained fond of it all his life in the famous recording there from the great Byron Janis in Moscow at the Bolshoi with the Moscow Philharmonic, conducted by Kirill Kondrashin. Legendary recording from June 1962. Just the best recordings for you here on WMHT. And that's the end of me for now. Charlotte Wilson, thank you so much for tuning in. Hope you can join me tomorrow for one of Mozart's loveliest divertimentos. And have a lovely evening with you. Coming up to 8 o'clock now. Bye-bye.
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4: Aldo Lopez Gavilan grew up in Havana, Cuba. His father was an orchestra conductor, his mother a concert pianist. All of his siblings are professional musicians. Aldo himself is a musician who's comfortable riffing on jazz standards, improvising something brand new, and writing and performing classical rap as well. He says he really has no interest in pinning down the geography of the border between classical and jazz. From APM American Public Media, this is Performance Today. I'm Valerie Kaler. On the way this hour, the world premiere performance of the Clarinet Concerto by Aldo Lopez Gavilan. Also this hour, the Harlem Quartet plays a piece by Caroline Shaw, inspired by a moment in a Haydn quartet written a couple centuries earlier. Right now, let's hear music by Caroline Shaw, inspired by the 2016 presidential election. She wrote a set of three essays for quartet. This second essay is called Echo, a reflection on the sometimes warped and skewed loops of conversation in social media.